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Here's another famous song with a story much more dense than you realize. The most famous track Joy Division ever recorded was one of their very last, Love Will Tear Us Apart. It was recorded by producer Martin Tannett in a studio called Strawberry, just outside Manchester in March of 1980. It wouldn't be released until June 27th, 1980, about 5 weeks after singer Ian Curtis took his own life. The song originated from a jam session sometime in August 1979. Curtis's lyrics were drawn from the turmoil in his life. His epilepsy was getting increasingly bad, exacerbated by drugs, alcohol, late nights, smoking, bad food, and holding down a day job while simultaneously being in a struggling band. His epilepsy was also being made worse by the stress of his failing marriage to his wife, Deborah, and the affair he was having with a Belgian woman named Annick Honoré. Lines like, "Why is the bedroom so cold?" and "Turned away on your side" aren't just lines plucked from somewhere. He's speaking to one or both women in his life. Ian knew what he was on about, but the rest of the band was a little puzzled. It was an awfully happy-sounding song for a band with a reputation of being dark and glum. A Joy Division song written in a major key? It's kind of weird. Tony Wilson of the band's Factory Records made a suggestion. "Ian, try using the baritone range in the same way Frank Sinatra would when you sing this song." So he did. He added a little very old-school crooning to the vocal. During the sessions, producer Martin Hannett became obsessed with the song, recording each instrument separately and spending a lot more time getting Curtis's voice just right in the mix. He once called drummer Stephen Morris at home at 4 a.m, asking him to come down to the studio right away because he couldn't get the snare drum sound just right. Hannett mixed and remixed the song again and again and again. There were several times when the band was called into the studio again in the middle of the night to hear the latest mix. Given what we know now about Ian's last weeks, the song has been called Joy Division's Suicide Note Song. Listen now, and you'll see what I mean.

Here's another example where you won't hear a song the same way after you hear a story. Bob Marley wrote I Shot the Sheriff sometime in 1972. It was released as a single in February 1973. If you listen to the lyrics, it seems to tell the story of a person on the run from the law, a guy who shot the sheriff but neglected to shoot the deputy, and now the deputy is after him. Marley did go on record saying that, I wanted to say I shot the police, but the government, the Jamaican government, would have made a fuss. So I said I shot the sheriff instead, but it's about the same idea, justice. But is it, Bob? Is it really? According to Bob's former girlfriend, Esther Anderson, that's not the case at all. She maintains that this song is a protest song against contraception. Now, stay with me. When Bob wrote the song, Esther was trying to get birth control pills from her doctor. Bob considered such drugs an abomination, a sacrilege, an affront to his Rasta beliefs. Okay, where's the proof of that? Bob sings, Sheriff Brown always hated me for what I don't know. Every time I plant a seed, he said, kill it before it grow. Bob, says Esther, flipped doctor for sheriff, hiding his rant against birth control. I don't know if I buy that entirely, but maybe Esther knows something that we don't. Whatever the case, it's a story you can tell your friends to freak them out just a little bit the next time this song comes on.

The good news is that by the end of the century, she'd been clean for 8 years and did end up going to Spain. However, she fell out with Perry and the band. She was snubbed and denied entry to shows. And she's made $0 from anything to do with the band

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9: Global News to 11. Good morning. I'm Sophia Pirani. Canada is providing $5 million in aid to Nepal after a deadly flooding disaster that's killed nearly 600 people. Foreign Affairs Minister Anita Anand says 32 Canadians and permanent residents are missing in the region.
10: We know that there are more Canadians that are in the region than calls that we are receiving. And in particular, we have received 129 calls. That number is somewhat ambiguous, though, because they do include repeat callers. In the last 24 hours, the number of Canadians in terms of volume of calls coming in is increasing.
9: She adds that 866 Canadians in Nepal and over 10,000 in China have registered to Global Affairs Canada for humanitarian assistance. BC has ended a provincial state of emergency that was imposed on August 8th in response to wildfires that forced thousands of people to evacuate their communities.
11: The state of emergency had previously been scheduled to end on Saturday, but the government says it lifted the declaration early on the advice of emergency officials. A statement from the Emergency Management Ministry says the declaration was imposed to make emergency powers and other tools available quickly, but fortunately they weren't needed. The cancellation of the declaration has no effect on evacuation orders and alerts, which remain in place across BC. The state of provincial emergency was declared hours after the Bald Range wildfire forced residents of West Okanagan Lake to flee. With more than 20,000 people evacuating their homes, there are about 200 active wildfires burning across British Columbia. John Kennedy, The Canadian Press.
9: Meantime, a Boulder woman is being allowed back into her property to see the aftermath of the Bald Range wildfire. Cohen Sassaman has the story.
12: Okay. Thank you. Ashley Justin, for the first time, witnessing what remains of her Boulder home.
13: I'm lost for words.
12: The Bald Range wildfire tore through the neighborhood back on August 7th. Her and her family had just minutes to flee.
13: We had 5 minutes to get out. I had my great-grandmother's wedding dress from 1910 in a box.
12: Now she's returning home, with an escort from the regional district to see the damage firsthand.
13: That was our front door. That was our tool shop.
12: The remains of a home she lived in for years. A place where memories have been made with loved ones for over a decade.
13: That chimney was three stories high. That hole right there was our living room. And there's pictures of us at Christmas.
12: Among the destruction, a little tractor somehow still standing.
13: Is that the engine or is that the starter?
12: Officials say more than 100 structures were damaged or destroyed in the Falder and Meadow Valley areas from the wildfire, leaving a number of residents requiring temporary housing.
13: It may take up to 2 years to rebuild.
12: The visit back leaving Ashley with the real sense of her loss and determination to begin the long journey of rebuilding. Cohen Sassaman, Global News, Summerland.
9: Three people have been arrested after a shooting in Abbotsford early Wednesday morning. Police say they responded to an outdoor parking lot in the 2400 block of Clearbrook Road. Both the victim and suspects had already fled the scene, but the suspects were later found at a home in the 2300 block of Westerly Street and taken into custody. 33-year-old Ryan Sawatsky, 28-year-old Lucas Bizanson, and 34-year-old Kyle Cornick are facing charges. Police add the victim has since been located and was not injured. Anyone who may have witnessed suspicious activity or have dash cam footage in the Clearbrook Road and Sunset Crescent area on the morning of the 26th are asked to contact police. New figures show the Canadian economy saw only a modest boost from the FIFA World Cup in June, with some tourism-related industries even edging down slightly for the month. Despite the influx of tourists and fans for the international soccer competition, Statistics Canada says accommodation services like hotels fell 0.7% in June.
14: I spoke with an economist, a sports economist in Montreal. His name is Moshe Lander, and he's with Concordia University. The way he explains it is that World Cup visitors likely displaced tourists who would have been normally going to Toronto and Vancouver anyway.
9: That's the voice of Canadian Press reporter Brett Bundale explaining why. Stats Can saying an increase in transit ridership in June coincided with fans attending soccer games, with the urban transit industry rising 1.7% month over month. Global News Time, 11:05. 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
15: Some delays in Burnaby. Ongoing roadwork is Inlet Drive at Hastings. Moving over to Vancouver, crews are working night at East 49th, where eastbound's down to single lane, also affecting north and southbound. And then seeing some slowdowns on East 33rd at Victoria because the westbound right lane's blocked. There's roadwork where East Boulevard is closed at West 41st, just north and south of the intersection. Also, West Boulevard at West 41st has traffic affected all ways. Fiji Airways on sale flying nonstop to Fiji from Vancouver. 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In the CKNW Traffic Center, I'm Dawn Powers.
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9: Outside CKNW in downtown Vancouver, it is currently 17 degrees, partly cloudy. Global News Time is 11:05. I'm Sophia Pirani.
17: It's what's happening right now. 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
18: Rob Fien for Mike. Welcome back to the 11 o'clock hour. Appreciate you doing crosstalk. I think Loren and Shay are great. And Mike will be back in that circle next week. But right now, ready to rock and roll with Bill Thielman, strategy and comms consultant and veteran campaigner in BC, as we bring you Bill's Beat. We're going to break down the biggest story, shake it up BC and beyond. This week, we're going to start, Bill, with the BC Conservatives in full meltdown. Six, count of six MLAs gone in 2 weeks. There's some money that might be vanishing eventually and whispers of a new right-wing party brewing over lunch. Bill, welcome to the program.
19: Rob, I don't know how we picked this past 2 weeks. We've covered the entire meltdown as it stands now, but I understand as well from all the sources, and our friend Keith Baldry has said this on Global, there'll probably be more resignations of some conservative MLAs who have been away on holidays and are coming back by then. And I think there's a big caucus meeting, or I shouldn't say a big, a moderate-sized caucus meeting at that point.
18: I know we joke about it, but how many is too many? Like, I know it's been three and then four and then five, and then you've got Bandman making six. At what number do you actually say this is a real problem for them?
19: Well, it's a real problem now. There's no question about that. But the reality for them is if they lose 14, then they're no longer, and the other side puts itself together, the independents put themselves together, then they would no longer be the opposition party, the official opposition. That would be a huge come down. But, you know, every MLA who quits, that takes about $120,000 out of the Conservative Party budget in the legislature. So you're going to be looking very quickly at layoffs of staff and reduced staffing, reduced resources. And so this is a very, you know, we've had MLAs leave before. I think we had four social credit MLAs leave when they were unhappy with Bill Vanderzam back in the 80s. But this is pretty unusual, I have to say.
18: So yesterday we had Yuri Fulmer on this show, and he says, you know, for those who are leaving, we wish him well. And, you know, didn't say the word quitter, but I mean, it was, you know, pretty much if you read between the lines, it's just like, if you don't like it, lump it. Carrie Lynn Findlay's taking a bit of a hard line with these people that have decided to leave the party. At what point do you change that narrative where you say, boy, there's a lot of egg that's accumulating on the face here. We've got to make an adjustment instead of just this hard line that we're towing right now.
19: I don't know what they can actually do unless they want to change their whole approach. And, you know, we've heard you had Rosalind Bird on this morning. It was an interesting interview. When Bruce Bannerman quit, I think that was a shockwave through not just the Conservative Party, but BC Conservatives, but also through everybody else in BC, because he was the first person to join John Rustad as a BC Conservative. He started the movement towards creating the BC Conservatives as the viable alternative that they were or appeared to be to the NDP in the 2024 election, and came within a, you know, a handful of votes of winning. And goodness knows where we'd be today, Rob, if Premier John Rustad and the rest of the crew were still had won the election. I don't know where what would have happened. Maybe they would have been in power and able to sort some of these problems out a bit easier. But right now, they're as far away from power and as far away from solving their problems as I've ever seen. Carolyn Findlay would have to. I think she knows this. She's a veteran politician, which makes some of this surprising. She's been a cabinet minister federally and an MP. She would have to, you know, make a lot of changes and take a different approach and maybe different staff in order to maybe hold on to who's left and try and convince other people to come back. But, you know, once you go public and quit and say the leader is unelectable, as Bruce Bannerman said, or her approach and her style are anathema to me as an individual MLA, it's very hard to go back.
18: I was going to say, if somebody leaves, that's one thing. It's another thing to use the word unelectable. That one stings, and I'm sure that it made its way right to Carrie Lynn Findlay, and that's a tough pill to swallow. I do want to talk about the dollars here, because money and funding reportedly disappearing from the Conservative Party with these defections. In BC's donation and spending rules, how damaging is that financially, and does it limit what the party can do before the next election?
19: Well, there's a couple things. There's several things, and it is very important, because a party without, you know, much resources, much money, can't do a lot of things. The research, the staffing, all those things, Rob. So they get a certain amount of money annually through the number of dollars per vote that they got in the last election. So that can continue. So that's one good piece of good news for the Conservatives for the time being. But each MLA is a cut of $120,000 in staffing and resources. So it adds up pretty quickly. I mean, you just say six of them, that's like over $700,000 a year they're losing instantly, like right now. So that's going to cripple them quite a bit in terms of what they can do with the remaining money. And if a couple more go, you know, it's a huge amount. And then there's the donations, too. You mentioned that, too. I mean, the donations have apparently gone down to a trickle. And, you know, frankly, I would hate to put out a BC Conservative fundraising appeal right now. I'm not sure what you would say or who would sign it. But you want to make sure they're still there. By the time the mail gets out, they might have fewer members.
18: If you were advising the NDP right now, like, how do you try to exploit this? Do you go at them, or do you just sit back and let them do it themselves?
19: Well, there's an old adage of when a government is falling, get out of the way. But this isn't the government. This is the opposition party. And I think ordinarily there would be a temptation for sure. And if we are another year or more into the term of government, and I think it'd be extremely hard to avoid wanting to call election. But there's a couple of problems. We've got a municipal election in October, on October 17th across the province. Anybody calling an election for October or September would really be screwing up the municipal campaigns of everybody. So, and that would cause a lot of blowback. I also think it's not like the NDP are riding high in the polls and everybody's happy. this government has a lot of problems. The deficit is a problem. The debt's a problem. Healthcare issues. So I think, you know, my advice to them would be try and fix things as quickly as possible. See where we are in the spring and see if Carolyn Finley is in the legislature through a by-election or not. And then make your decision then, because there's an argument for waiting it out till 2028. But you might see the right side of the fence politically reapply itself in some different formation, and they might be quite viable by 2028, but not next year in the spring. So, you know, there's a lot of considerations that go into it. And then there's the public reaction. People don't like someone playing a fast one on another party, regardless of their political stripe. And if they thought that David Eby and the NDP were just trying to take advantage of the confusion of the Conservatives too much, then they might, you know, there might be a real rebound on that one and a real backlash on it. But, you know, if Donald Trump keeps doing stuff, the Premier could say, you know what, it's not about the Conservatives, it's about fighting Donald Trump.
18: Well, speaking of the Donald, he signed an executive order yesterday that had me close my eyes very slowly, lean back in my chair and say, has he officially lost his mind? Donald Trump renames Lake Ontario as Lake America. I don't even know what to say, Bill.
19: Well, you know, Rob, I think that someone on X was saying Canadians are laughing at this. They're not furious. They just think it's sad, almost pathetic, that the president of the most powerful nation on earth is spending his time with a Sharpie and a map redrawing things which nobody else will recognize. Americans and some American institutions will have to recognize this. Nobody else in the world is going to start calling it Lake America, maybe in North Korea and Russia, but that's about it. So I don't know. But more seriously, it does make me worry that the president of the United States is this far out of it that doesn't realize that people are laughing at him around the world for doing this kind of stuff. And you can say it's a stunt or a joke, but it's not to him.
18: Yeah, you know it's bad when you get into the laughing at category, and I think that's where some of us are at right now. And it's a dangerous laugh, but it's a laugh that many of us are having. Okay, we'll take a break here. Bill Thielman is our guest. When we take this break, we're going to open up the phones at 604-602-7373. I've got Bill Thielman in the crosshairs. He's here to take your calls. You want to talk BC politics or anything else? We haven't even got into the city of Vancouver yet, which we will definitely do on the other side of the break. Lots coming up with Bill Thielman. 604-602-7373. Your calls are next.
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18: Rob Fain for Mike. Welcome back to the program. Segment 2 of Bill's Beat, where we go one-on-one with Bill Thielman, strategy and communications consultant. He's a veteran campaigner here in the province as well. Again, 604-602-7373 if you want to have a conversation with Bill or myself or the both of us at the same time. Let's start with Lyle in Mission. Lyle, good morning to you, pardon me. Bill Thielman's here. What would you like to say to him?
5: So I have a question. The Toronto Dominion Bank is a Canadian bank, correct? So I'm in the Toronto Dominion Bank doing some banking, and they have these beautiful green pens that everybody in the bank is using that have a Toronto Dominion stamp on them. And prominently on the front of the pen where it clips into your shirt, it says, Made in the USA. Can we not, as a Canadian bank, buy pens from a Canadian company and keep like 20 or 30 people employed?
18: All right, Lyle, thanks for the call. No, I appreciate the call. I'm going to let Bill respond to PenGate here. What do you make of this, Bill?
19: Well, I'm amazed they're not made in China, to be honest. But, it used to be, Rob, another sad thing. It used to be that I, as a consumer, probably many others who are listening, would look for Made in USA and try and buy that over Made in China or Made in Pakistan or India or, you know, wherever. And now we're criticizing those who would do that. Look, I'm all for buying Canadian as much as possible. Sometimes it's not possible, but someone in the bank is probably listening right now and maybe they'll take notice.
18: You know what? As crazy as it sounds, Lyle, I think it's a great point. And you know what? When I was working at the merchandising with the Vancouver Canadians, we would get certain things that were sent. I think it was beer koozies. And on the bottom of the koozie, it said Made in USA. Nobody would buy them. And we couldn't figure out for weeks why nobody was moving these. And then we realized it's because the stars and stripes were on the bottom of the project. So, Lyle, great call. Let's go to Margaret in Langley. Margaret, you're next up.
6: This issue of Lake Ontario, Lake America,
18: Margaret, I'm going to have to cut you out. The phone went wonky there out in Langley. They have a lot of drop zones out in Langley. But Bill, we got the Lake Ontario, Lake America. We got the gist of the phone call. It's surreal to me, but are there legs to this? Like, we don't have to acknowledge it on this side of the border as Lake America, do we?
19: We do not. We do not. But what's happening is, and there's a lot of stories on this on CNN, USA Today, American media, Rob. And so Trump can legally change the way the U.S. government refers to these landmarks. So it'll be on the board of geographic names. It'll be on a lot of the American things. Some of the maps that we rely on, Google Maps, Apple Maps, etc., may change it in the States, but not in Canada. But internationally, no, it will not be changing. So, I'd hate to be an American these days and just be following this and thinking, how embarrassing can it be around the world that this guy is doing this stuff?
18: I was taking a look during the break as to other institutions and items and buildings that have been rebranded with Donald Trump's name. The one that's been in the spotlight the most, the John F. Kennedy Center for Performing Arts.
19: Yeah.
18: Donald
19: yeah.
18: added his name in December 2025. The Palm Beach International Airport is now known as the President Donald J. Trump International Airport, and even put himself on some paper currency. Trump's signature added to the new $100 bill and eventually will be added to other denominations. All right, back to the phone we go. Jennifer in Mission. Jennifer, a question for Bill Thielman this morning. Good morning.
27: Good morning. So Carrie Lynn is apparently going to run in our riding. And I tell you, I am going to try my best to not woman elected in my riding. The nerve of her to come in and think that she can just waltz in and say, yep, this is where I'm going to go, and ask somebody who the constituents voted for to leave and now gets a cush position. It's just crazy. I saw Randy on the news the other day, our former mayor. I don't know if he'll run, but he's brought up a lot of good things, and I will do my best, albeit every rally and everything, to make sure that she is not elected in our riding.
18: All right, Bill, pretty passionate call from Jennifer. What do you make of that response?
19: Well, I think a lot of people are looking at this, and Rob, I didn't share these numbers earlier in the week with you, but Rand Gasper, who's just stepped down as a conservative MLA to make room for Carolyn Findlay, she got 55.4% of the vote last time. Pam Alexis, who was the incumbent New Democrat and won in 2020, the former mayor of Mission, she got 44.6. So not way, way out of line. And if you start splitting off that conservative vote, if Randy Haas is well known there, a former mayor, former MP, I believe, if he runs, if somebody else runs as well, it is possible, quite possible, that that Carolyn Findlay could lose, probably to the NDP, maybe to another third-party candidate. That would really put the fat in the fire for her. I think that would make things very, very much more untenable than they already are.
18: It's a great reference, fat in the fire. I don't think I've ever heard that before. All right, let's go to Stanley in Delta. Stanley, a question for Bill Thielman this morning.
7: Hey, guys, how are you?
18: Good.
7: It's not really a question. It's more of a comment. You know, we talk a lot about these defections from the BC Conservatives, but yet every single one of these defections are originally Liberals. They were they were all Liberals to start with. Now, I've checked. I've done my homework, guys. And in the end, these people, before they just defect and become independents, there should be by-elections in every riding, because those voters wanted a conservative, not an independent, and not a supposed liberal.
18: All right. Well, you brought up 2 points, Stanley. Appreciate it. We're going to break that down because we got to get up to the break here. But, Bill, I'll let you go first.
19: Sure. Yeah. Roslyn Byrd was never a BC Liberal Party MLA or BC United MLA. Bruce Bandman, I think, was only BC, maybe I'm wrong about that, but I think when you just say they're all BC Liberals, I mean, the Conservative Party accepted them, they nominated them, they were part of the caucus. So, you know, to think this is some BC Liberal, BC United conspiracy is pretty far-fetched.
18: Well, I mean, there are ties to the Liberal Party with most of them for sure. You know, four of the six, you got Milibar, Payton, Watt, and Bandman. They were previously BC Liberal, BC United MLA. So, you know, you talk about these by-elections because people wanted a conservative as opposed to an independent. We don't have a lot of time for this, Bill, but what do you make of that?
19: Well, I don't agree with, I think you elect the best person in the riding, and if they change their mind, that's fine. You can vote them out again. I don't agree with the concept that if you change parties or go independent, you have to have a by-election. I think there's more than enough time for the people in that riding to decide. And you don't know all the ins and outs. That person has to make their decision, that MLA has to make their decision based on all the facts. We also had Amelia Boltby go to the NDP. She was also a defector. She didn't come out of the BC Liberals, and she didn't go to independent. Well, she did originally, and then went to the BC NDP.
18: Bill, a great week.
19: Rob, I've loved it, and I'll see you on Monday.
18: You got it. Bill Thielman takes us to the break here. When we come back, we're going to be talking about UEFA prepping a criminal charge against the president of FIFA. Aissa Rahman will join us to talk about that next.
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3: Hey, it's the Moj. The Lions visit Ottawa looking to extend their four-game win streak against the Red Blacks in the nation's capital. 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
20: Global News at 11:30. Good morning. I'm Darius Sargar. Three people have been arrested after a shooting on Wednesday in Abbotsford. Police say it happened just after 6 a.m. in an outdoor parking lot near the intersection of Clearbrook and Pierdonville Road. The suspects fled the scene but were later found at a house along Westerly Street. 33-year-old Ryan Sawatsky, 28-year-old Lucas Pazanson, and 34-year-old Kyle Cornick are facing charges. The victim was not injured, according to police. Anyone who has more information about the incident is asked to contact Abbotsford Police. Canada is providing $5 million in aid in Nepal as recovery efforts continue following catastrophic flash flooding in the region. This comes as nearly 600 people are confirmed dead.
21: $5 million, which will be deployed to the Red Cross and the United Nations in conjunction with a network of approximately 10 Canadian NGOs so that they can provide the necessities on the ground that would be needed, like blankets, like hygiene kits. And we have stockpiles of supplies, in particular in Dubai.
20: That's Foreign Affairs Minister Anita Anand speaking. 32 Canadians and permanent residents are missing in the region. Fresh data from Statistics Canada suggests the country's economy was growing at a healthy clip in the second quarter.
0: The agency says real gross domestic product rose 3.3%, a tick lower than economists' expectations. That was still the fastest quarterly pace of growth since early 2023 and implies that rumblings over a recession earlier in the year might have been overblown. Back in May, StatCan reported a marginal annualized decline in first quarter GDP, a second consecutive quarterly drop that fueled debate over whether Canada was in a recession. The second quarter GDP report marks the final major release before the Bank of Canada's next interest rate announcement. Don Mitchell, The Canadian Press.
20: Well, despite the influx of tourists and fans for this year's FIFA World Cup, the Canadian economy saw only a modest boost in June. New Statistics Canada figures show some tourism-related industries even edged down slightly. Here's Canadian Press reporter Brett Bundell.
2: Bars and restaurants certainly posted a notable gain. Statistics Canada said they increased about 0.6%. So it wasn't huge, but it was a notable increase from the month before. And that can also be obviously attributed to maybe fans who couldn't afford to go to the games, wanted to watch with their friends. So they would go to a bar or to a restaurant to watch a match together.
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4: 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Lights are out with flaggers on scene. And then if you continue west on David, there's ongoing roadwork at Johnson affecting traffic all ways. A water main project in Coquitlam has Dooney Trunk closed eastbound between Locarno Drive to Mariner Way. You take Barnett Highway as an alternate route. And intersection improvements are Clark Road at Glen Eyre Drive. 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
20: Now to the Global Sky Tracker weather. Today, partly cloudy throughout most of the day, a high of 21 degrees with showers and a risk of thunderstorms in the evening. Overnight, it's going to hit a low of 13 degrees. Tomorrow, partly cloudy, some sunny breaks in the evening, a high of 20 degrees. Outside CKNW in downtown Vancouver, it's 20 degrees. 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I'm Darius Sargar.
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18: Remember when Vancouver had the World Cup? Seems like it's eons ago. I'm Rob Fay in for Mike. Welcome back to the program. Getting ready for the weekend. Well, amidst all of the excitement around the world, there were growing rumblings when it came to the executive of FIFA, and in particular, their president, Gianni Infantino. European soccer's governing body, UEFA, is now taking a major step against that president by preparing a criminal complaint in Switzerland over a controversial plan to sell off World Cup revenue. Joining us now to talk about this, Global News sports reporter Issa Raymond, also the voice of the Vancouver Whitecaps, to help me try and break down what's behind this fight and what it could mean for soccer's future globally. Issa, welcome to the program.
24: Yeah, thanks so much for having me, Rob. I'll try my best to make sense of this whole situation for you.
18: I'll do my best not to throw you any curveballs here. So what exactly are they accusing him of? And how does this tie to the plan to sell stakes in World Cup revenue to private investors?
24: Yeah, so to walk back a little bit and to give a bit of background here, it was Gianni Infantino who championed a proposed company called FIFA Forward Enterprise. Private investors would have received a stake in revenue generated by FIFA competitions, including future World Cups. Pretty big deal. The big issue that UEFA and other organizations are having with this, other confederations are having with this, is the fact that he did all this with many of the leaders within FIFA kept in the dark. So this reported developed proposal was done with a very small circle within a very small circle. And then you even had FIFA senior advisor Carlos Cordero resigning, calling it a bad deal for football. And that's what kind of led to all of this, and UEFA taking one of the initial stances against it and now launching this investigation.
18: And, you know, obviously they pulled back this whole idea of selling off, and they did so literally just a couple of weeks after they brought it out. But UEFA is saying that the damage is done, Issa, and are now openly talking about backing an alternate candidate in 2027. How serious is this threat to his future as the FIFA president, speaking about Infantino?
24: Very serious. And this is just the latest, probably the biggest sort of fault against him or fault that he's made. But there were several incidences throughout this World Cup and even leading up to it that caused a lot of controversy as well. And FIFA was under the microscope going into the tournament, throughout the tournament. Another big one was the call that he'd received from Trump during the World Cup and then rescinding a red card to Balogun, the American player. It was just item after item that were marks against Gianni Infantino, and I think this is the biggest one. And yeah, he will be going up for election next year, 2027. But it is definitely in doubt now, and it'll be interesting to see how this plays out. We know that CONCACAF has voiced their opinion and mentioned that they're against what the president has done. UEFA as well. So two of the bigger hitters here, UEFA being the biggest. So this is massive, and it will be interesting to see what plays out over the next few months and then ahead of that election as well.
5: I'm curious because they've just got boatloads of cash at FIFA. I mean, last time I checked, it was about 5 billion US in cash reserves. So why does he even feel that he needs outside investors at all? Like, I just don't get the strategy.
24: Yeah, that's the puzzling part, but that's been the issue with so many of the decisions that have been made throughout all of this, because you're right, they make money, they organize, they run the most popular sport in the world. Whatever they do, there'll still be eyeballs on this game. So it just, honestly, it feels like it comes down to greed in this whole situation. And you can go back to the ad breaks, the hydration breaks that were added in this past World Cup, where as you mentioned, they're making boatloads of money anyway. And I understand in other sports, in other businesses and organizations, finding ways to make more money. I don't think that FIFA necessarily is the organization that needs to find extra ways to make money. So that is, the real head scratching part, because it honestly feels like it just comes down to greed.
5: Global News sports reporter Issa Rahman joining us here on the Mike Smith Show. I'm Rob Fay filling in today. Okay, so let's talk about a successor. If 2027 comes and all of a sudden the world's looking for somebody new to lead FIFA, this governing body for soccer, one of these names has a Canadian tie to it in Victor Montagliani.
24: Yeah, Victor's name has come up. President of CONCACAF, and has done an incredible job with CONCACAF. You'd have to feel that he is at least one of the favorites to succeed. And you look at the job that he's done with CONCACAF and the growth of not just Mexico, Canada, and the U.S., but the other nations as well, and how that they perform so well at the World Cup, the different tournaments that he's introduced. It really, and then the people that he's kind of brought on board, and the countries that he's kind of aligned with now as well. I think that everybody around the world is respecting what he's done in this region, and he has to be one of the leading candidates to take over when that day comes.
5: Asa, it's such an interesting conversation. I'm so glad we were able to fit it into the show today, and nobody better to talk about it than yourself. So, Asa, thank you for the time, and good luck to the Whitecaps.
24: Oh, yeah, appreciate it as always. Yeah, Caps back in action tomorrow. We'll have the call on 7:30 CKNW taking on Sporting Kansas City. Should be a fun one. But, yeah, this one far from done. I'm sure that we'll be hearing more about this. So feel free to call me anytime on this matter.
5: All right. Well, I'll be listening tomorrow. Asa, thanks for the time. Asa Rahman, Global News sports reporter, talking about UEFA prepping these criminal complaints against Gianni Infantino. And, there's just so many self-inflicted wounds from FIFA this year, going right back, if you remember, if I could pull the lens back a little bit, when they gave him, what was it, the Board of Peace award to Donald Trump, and it just set off a whole cycle of odd responses and odd decisions by FIFA, and it all leads back to, again, their president, Gianni Infantino. Love to hear from you on this. Hit me up on the buzz line, 604-331-2899. We have had a boatload of stuff coming in with emails. Somebody brought up something that I said during Crosstalk, and I wanted to get to this because I had mentioned way back in the show that there should be a cutoff for when we say this person passed away and he would have been blank years old. So, for example, I used the example of Oscar Wilde. He's an Irish playwright, and he's the author of The Importance of Being Earnest and The Picture of Dorian Gray. So he died like 125 years ago. So there was a publication out there that said, you know what? He would have been 125 years. And I'm thinking to myself, no, No, he would not have. And so the person that wrote to me said he would have, even though he wouldn't have. And I'm kind of like, well, which side are you on here? Are you with me? Are you against me? But I just look at it like this. I think there should be a cutoff. If we get to the three digits, chances are you aren't going to be around. And I'm not going to say it's impossible, knock on wood, but I think this 60, 70, 80 range, of course you bring it up. He would have been 73 or he would have been 81. But when you're getting into the triple digits, come on, man. I mean, we're talking about literally 0.0001% of society that gets to the Century Club. By the way, if memory serves me correct, and I'll have to get my mom to verify this, I think my great-grandmother ended up getting a letter. I don't know if it was from the Prime Minister or if it was from the Queen, but she made it to 100. And I think when that happens, you get something from some governing body. I'd have to check that out. I shouldn't even brought it up, but I think that's pretty cool. If you can get a letter from the then Queen, I guess you would get one now from King Charles, should you make it to 100 years old, but surely you can get a leader of the Canadian Party to at least send you something to say, hey, thanks for sticking around so long. I don't think I'm going to get one myself personally, but for those who do, congrats. And yeah, let me have the break here so that I can recalibrate and figure out who it is that sends a Canadian a congratulatory note for turning 100. Okay, we'll take a break here. When we come back, we've got Robin Gill lining up for crossover. We've got our mic drop, and we'll put a big old bow on the Friday edition of the Mike Smith Show after this.
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18: Oh, dude, this is amazing. I'm Rob Fain for Mike for a couple of more minutes here before I pass the baton forward to one Robin Gill. I had no idea. So first and foremost, when you turn 100 years old in this country, you do get a personalized congratulatory note, but it's actually from the Governor General of Canada who sends the letter to you on behalf of the King. Because, you know, he's busy. He's got stuff to do, but you do get a letter when you turn 100. But then I went down the rabbit hole because, you know, our commercial breaks take forever. How about this? This is all the birthday freebies that you get in this country. I'm going to rattle these off quick. 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Red Robin, they'll up the game. They'll give you a birthday burger. You could also get things from Cobb's Bread, Auntie Anne's, Mr. Pretzel, Baskin Robbins, Panera Bread, Lindt, Mr. Puff's, Quesadada. I've never been there before. You get a couple of churros there. And Shoppers Drug Mart could even give you the occasional birthday gift where you sign up for the Really You're Still Here Club. I'm just joking. There's not a club at that. Okay. Anyway, so I had no idea that all these places offered free stuff for your birthday. So sign up and get involved and truly make a what a sad day to spend your birthday just going around to Denny's. I'll take one of those over easy, please. Medium. Okay. Let's get to things that matter. Let's get you to the mic drop.
13: Mic drop.
14: Can't stop the mic drop.
15: Did you hear that?
13: Wow. I don't believe it.
16: You can say that again.
17: Why do you say that?
21: Don't say something you'll regret later.
18: Quesada, by the way. Quesada, my grade 9 Spanish teacher, winced as I said that first attempt. Earlier in the show, we had Rosalind Bird. She now formerly of the BC Conservatives. She was on the show and just asked her point blank, why'd you leave the Conservatives?
31: I think it wasn't any one specific thing. It was sort of a build-up, an accumulation of events or activities that I had either heard about or I had witnessed or didn't get to participate in, meaning that I wasn't happy with the lack of communication, both from the leader and the leadership team. You know, I haven't seen any real sort of direction. She continues to say she has a future and a vision for BC, and outside of, you know, things she said in her platform when she was running for leader, I haven't seen any further details or more like just a better explanation of what that looks like and how caucus can participate in that. And then I was very unhappy with the removal of all of the paid party staff. I thought that was an extremely poor decision. I also haven't been happy with some of the hires that have been made within caucus for caucus staff. I haven't been happy with some of the caucus staff that was fired. So there was just an accumulation of things. And then the middle of the week, the article dropped with Ian Paton and Rob Shaw regarding some allegations about seats and offers. And I'm not comfortable with that at all. And so it was just accumulation.
18: Did you ever consider giving up your seat so that the, you know, Carrie Lynn could run in a by-election? And you said no, if memory serves me correct, right? Did that factor into your decision to leave the caucus, that they specifically asked you for that, stepping aside?
31: No. It's not unusual for a leader that's not elected to ask for seats. That's perfectly normal within the political spectrum. So I didn't even actually take offense to her asking. I suspect I'd be surprised if she didn't ask everybody. I mean, clearly she did at a caucus meeting. And so that's normal for leaders to have those conversations. So I didn't take any offense to the ask. I did take offense, quite frankly, to her reaction when I turned it down, but that's fine too. Not something I need to be worried about at this point.
18: What was the reaction? Just for those of us that are trying to find out a little bit more about her. I mean, we've known of her, but we haven't seen her as a leader in this regard. What was the reaction?
31: She was angry. She was angry. So when I said I wasn't interested in giving up my seat, you know, I tried to have a conversation around the work that I had done and that I wanted to continue to pursue. The conversation was cut off. I was told I was being

0: Another conservative MLA could quit the party, right?
1: It could happen, especially on your watch. I look at the clock and I'm like, this might, and I'm not going to jinx you, but it might happen.
0: You never know. And, you know, let's talk a bit about Bruce Bannman leaving. You remember he left the BC United Party to give the Conservative Party status in the ledge. Now he's leaving the party he helped grow. It's kind of like Goldilocks. Which party does he find will be the better fit? He hasn't said if he's going to actually join a new party or join Centre BC. He's just sitting as an MLA. But we're going to get some analysis on that. And, you know, I'm not sure if this is an implosion of the Conservative Party. It just seems to be coming in drips and drabs. But like you said, there could be another resignation coming up. We're also going to look at the reversing the brain drain. The federal government is now recruiting academics and researchers from the United States. As you know, there have been major cutbacks at research facilities in the U.S. These have been imposed by Donald Trump and his administration. Could this be poking the bear with us trying to recruit? We're looking at more than 60 academics coming to Canada. Some of them are also coming to UBC. So we're going to look at that. And we're also going to look at why people aren't hiring people with autism or other intellectual disabilities who have so much to offer the labor force. There's a program in play to support these workers as well.
1: I love it. Great topics. And by the way, do you go anywhere on your birthday to get a freebie?
0: No, I don't even think about it.
1: See, I don't either. Okay, you and I, Robin, we're cut from the same cloth, but I just found out that there's this whole universe out there of things that are free. So on the 25th of January, I'm taking the day off. I'm going to go get mine. But Robin, I'll be listening.
0: I kind of just want to forget my birthday. Let's not forget that.
1: Oh, I'm past caring. Awesome. Robin, thank you. I'll be listening on the way home.
0: Happy Friday to you.
1: You as well. Robin Gill coming up. She'll be filling in for Jill, and I look forward to the conversation. So my thanks, of course, to Mackenzie Edie on the other side of the glass, Corey LaTondra, and Tim French, just cause. But more than anything, I just want to say, if you missed any part of the show, I gotcha. You can catch the Mike Smith Show podcast anytime, anywhere. All you got to do is subscribe wherever you get your podcast. Well, you thought you could get rid of me? Not just that, and not easy either. I will be here tomorrow morning, bright and early, for Weekends. It's heard all across Canada. If you want to hear perspectives from Alberta, Manitoba, Ontario, I got you as well. And we'll have that conversation for you bright and early, starting at 6 a.m. on both Saturday and Sunday. And yet, there's more. I'll be back in for Mike one last time on Monday. So until you and I get back together then, I'm Rob Fay. Enjoy your afternoon.
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6: Global news to noon. Good afternoon. I'm Darius Zargar. Ottawa says it will be providing $5 million in aid after flash flooding along the Nepal-China border that killed 570 people. Foreign Affairs Minister Anita Anand spoke to Nepal's ambassador to Canada and says Nepal is facing a devastating humanitarian emergency with catastrophic damage.
7: Families and homes are destroyed. Mudslides have wiped away villages and infrastructure, including bridges. Communities have been cut off from essential services, including telecommunications.
6: Anand says Global Affairs is aware of 866 Canadians who are in Nepal and another 10,000 in China. Meantime, a Port Moody couple is among those unaccounted for after the catastrophic flooding.
8: Mega and Dhaval Shah were last known to be near the Nepal-China border inside the flood zone. Their relatives say they have not heard from them since, but remain hopeful they are safe. Dhaval's cousin, Nikita Shah, says the family is also frustrated with the response from the Canadian government, saying they've been given no concrete information.
9: We've obviously contacted them, called them. We always get the generic response. We don't know anything. We'll let you know when we have some more information, you know. And it's not just my family. There's other like 25 families, Canadian citizens that are in here. And we really would appreciate the Canadian government could go on the grounds and do something about it.
8: Global Affairs Canada says the whereabouts of 30 Canadians and permanent residents have not yet been confirmed. Travis Prasad, Global News.
6: Back in BC, the province says that while the state of emergency has ended after being declared earlier this month due to wildfires, the fire risk still remains. The state of emergency was declared on August 8th, hours after the Bald Range wildfire forced residents west of Okanagan Lake to flee, with more than 20,000 people evacuated from their homes. The province says this state of emergency was ended 2 days early on the advice of emergency officials. The cancellation does not change evacuation orders or alerts that remain in place, and officials are reminding people to stay alert for changing wildfire conditions. Burnaby RCMP are investigating a report of an indecent act inside a washroom at Central Park. The incident took place on August 19th around 7 p.m. in a washroom on the west side of the park. Officers were called to the area by a witness, but the suspect had fled the scene. The suspect is described as 35 to 40 years old, 5 foot 10, with a slim build. He was last seen wearing a black t-shirt, multicolored shorts, and a fanny pack over his shoulder. Investigators are determining if the man is linked to other incidents in the park. The province has announced just how much landlords will be able to increase rent by for the next year. The cap of 2.2% for 2027 is less than it was this past year by 1%. Tenants who must get 3 months' notice before an increase goes into effect, and rent can only be increased once every 12 months. BC has committed to setting the cap in line with inflation since 2024. Prior, the increase was set at the inflation rate plus 2%. Overseas, the fastest growing Ebola outbreak in history is continuing to spread, reaching two new health zones.
10: The fastest growing Ebola outbreak in history has spread to two new health zones in eastern Congo, with a total of 60 now affected. The two new areas are Biona and Mangu-Jejipa in Congo's North Kivu province, where the case fatality rate is much higher than the overall rate of 48%, due in part to delayed response efforts, according to Congo's Ministry of Health. It adds the outbreak has recorded nearly 5,800 confirmed cases, including 2,786 deaths, as it's spreading at an unprecedented speed, faster than efforts to track and slow it. The outbreak faces extremely difficult conditions, fueled by insecurity, displacement, a health worker strike, and intense population movements. I'm Charles de Ledesma.
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11: In Langley, ongoing roadwork is on the northbound 201st on-ramp to Golden Ears Way with reduced lanes. Crews are doing maintenance in Surrey eastbound Highway 1 at the 104th exit with the right lane closed. And moving over to New Westminster, roadwork is East Columbia west of Brunette and pavings on Royal Avenue between 4th and 6th Street, where it's down to one lane each way. Fiji Airways on sale, flying nonstop to Fiji from Vancouver. 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In the CKNW Traffic Center, I'm Dawn Powers.
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6: Now to the Global Sky Tracker weather. Today, partly cloudy throughout the day, a high of 21 degrees. Showers and a risk of thunderstorms this evening, though, overnight with a low of 13 degrees. Tomorrow will be partly cloudy with some sunny breaks into the evening, a high of 20 and a low of 13. Sunday, cloudy with showers in the morning, a high of 20 degrees, partly cloudy in the evening, and then a low of 13 overnight. In downtown Vancouver, it's 18 degrees. 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I'm Darius Zargar.
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17: Happy Friday, everyone. Welcome to The Jill Bennett Show. I'm Robin Gill. Jill is still on vacation, but we'll be back tomorrow. Coming up on the program today, we're going to talk about reversing the brain drain. The federal government is recruiting academics and researchers from the United States, and some of them are heading to the University of British Columbia. And this comes at a crucial time because there are cutbacks to research in the U.S. What does that mean for creating more opportunity here in BC? We're going to talk to one of those researchers who is making the journey back to BC to understand why they want to leave the U.S. and could there be a possibility that we could provoke the American president, given that the trade war has escalated. Here's Industry Minister Melanie Joly on why this is so important.
18: The Government of Canada is investing more than $500 million to support 64 research chairs over 8 years and over $37 million to support institutions in the recruitment of 63 emerging leaders over the next year. And good news, we also have 23 Canadians coming back.
17: Plus, we're going to look at why employers aren't hiring people with autism or other intellectual disabilities who have so much to offer the labor force. There are approximately 500,000 working-age individuals with intellectual disabilities or autism being left out of the traditional workforce. Could this be a solution, especially given the shortages of workers, given the turnover of staff? We're going to talk about a federal program that is supporting the these workers. But first, the big story of the day. And then there were six. Another conservative MLA, totaling six, is leaving the party's ranks. Bruce Bannman, who represents the riding of Abbotsford South, says his constituents do not believe that Carrie Lynn Findlay is electable in the next election. Now, Bannman is no stranger to quitting parties. He left the BC United to help build the Conservatives. And now he's trying to take them down. That's the analysis from Richard Zussman, former journalist, now a political analyst, a vice president with Burson. Take a listen to what he had to say on the Jazz Joe Hall show yesterday.
19: It sounds like John Rustad, the guy who started this all, is seriously considering leaving the BC Conservative Party. And he could announce on Monday that he is sitting as an independent. Like, what a chain of events, Jazz, that has unfolded over the past few months, that the guy who led them to the verge of becoming government may soon say, I'm out. Alia Warbus is another name that keeps coming up. She's on vacation. She could leave as early as Monday. Donegal Wilson, another MLA that's on vacation, could leave as early as Monday. Like, we are talking potentially a majority of the caucus quits within the span of a few weeks. And whatever they decide to do, they caucus together, they could become the official opposition. Like, this really is unlike anything we have seen. I've been texting with Bruce Bannman. You know, Bruce is an interesting character, Jazz, as you know. The power went out today where he's at. He's on vacation right now. Mm. And so all of this has been unfolding. His phones are about to run out of juice. And he said that this has sort of ruined his vacation. But maybe he'll be able to enjoy the last few days before he gets at it on Monday now that he's made this tough decision, because clearly the tough work is ahead. Keith Baldry's going to focus in on this tonight in the news hour. And so tune in tonight to get a sense from Keith around what this means. But yeah, it's a pretty significant budget hit every time an MLA leaves. And that means the Conservatives likely will have to lay off staff because they won't have the budget to keep this opposition staff. So that's one factor that comes into play. And then there's the math around how these independents spend their money. There's an allocation for each independent to have a staff member. But if they all caucus together, that calculus changes. And it's not a one for one or a one and a half for one. So they're going to have to sort out what this looks like financially. It's a lot of work for the people at the legislature to work through this, but there is a tangible impact on Conservatives. The smaller your caucus gets, the fewer people you have. So that means fewer people to do research, fewer people to do media engagement, fewer people to do stakeholder relations. This Conservative Party is not acting like a normal Conservative Party, so it's hard to say how big an impact this may have on them. But to actually, you know, get the footing you need to show British Columbians you can form an effective opposition, it gets harder and harder when you have less money. I think Carrie Lynn Findlay has shown here, Jazz, she can't form an effective opposition. And for sure, she could not form an effective government. She can't even run her own caucus. How could she possibly run a province?
17: Well, Yuri Fulmer has stepped up to Carrie Lynn Findlay's defense. As you all know, he also tried to seek the leadership. He's saying that all of these MLAs leaving the Conservative fold, it's basically sour grapes. And he also took the opportunity to take a shot at the NDP.
20: Yeah, look, Rob, this is the way I see this. Look, it's almost exactly 24 months ago that Kevin Falcon threw in the towel with BC United, withdrew every candidate. And he didn't do that because they were doing well in the polls, right? He did that because British Columbians had decided they no longer wanted the BC United Party. 22 months ago, the BC Conservatives, for the first time in 100 years, came within a couple of hundred votes of forming government, right? And so here we are today, two more years of NDP leadership. The province is in the worst shape it's ever been in. And British Columbians, at the end of the day, want a conservative choice. And that conservative choice, the Conservative Party decided, was Carrie Lynn Findlay, good friend of mine. And, you know, I was a candidate. I ran against her. And I'm here today to say, folks, she's been in the job for about 78 days. And we all know when a new leader comes into a role, a couple of people leave, a couple of people join. But Carrie's doing exactly the things that she committed to doing during the campaign. She's ready to strengthen the economy. She's ready to get our resource sector going again. And that there are a few folks who aren't that happy with it, well, I think that's just a little bit of sour grapes on their part, to be honest, Rob. Not everybody fits with a new leader. And if honestly, 78 days into the new boss on the job, you pack your bags and take your ball and go home and quit, I'm not sure how committed you were.
0: Okay, so you've had these MLAs that have left, and they haven't said that it's necessarily a problem with the party. It's a problem with the person, and that the tone is off, and that it's a little aggressive in nature. I know that you're friends with Carrie Lynn Finley, as you just mentioned, but optically, from a communication standpoint, she hasn't exactly pulled out from behind the curtain and really appealed to a lot of British Columbians so far.
20: Well, I don't know about a lot of British Columbians, Rob. That's a big thing to say when, you know, a few folks have quit caucus. So, frankly, I come from the school of give people a fair shot. And I don't think these four or five MLAs have given Carrie Lynn a fair shot.
0: I take calls, I take segments every single day. I get a cross section of this province, and everybody that calls in about this party specifically says the optics of Carrie Lynn Finley aren't appealing to them. So beyond the five MLAs that left with quote unquote sour grapes, every caller that I get seems to have a problem with this one particular leader of your party.
20: Yeah, honestly, Rob, if that's what you're hearing, that's what you're hearing. You know, I traveled the province for 6 months, meeting people in communities all in all 92 ridings. And I heard resoundingly that people wanted conservative leadership. And, you know, at the end of the day, Carrie Lynn won 63 of 92 ridings. Like, that's a pretty resounding vote of confidence in what she's bringing to the leadership. You know, I think we've had a couple of bumps in the road. As I said, people have had some sour grapes and they've taken their ball and they're going home. I think that is coming to an end now. I think we've got committed, loyal conservatives in the caucus, and we've got a membership base and a province that's tired of the NDP. And I mean, you mentioned in your introduction, you know, another $1.5 billion mistake this week. We've got tariffs coming that are going to disproportionately affect British Columbia. And I tell you, David Eby and the NDP have absolutely no.
17: All right. That was Yuri Filmer. As we know, he sought the provincial leadership of the provincial conservatives. We're going to take a pause, but when we come back, we're going to talk to Keith Baldry and find out what he's hearing at the ledge and how many more are going to quit the party. I'm Robin Gill, sitting in for Jill Bennett. Stay with us.
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16: 7:30, CKNW traffic.
23: Crews are on scene to a crash in Vancouver on East 57th Avenue and Knight Street with delays in all directions. Also watch out for roadwork in Vancouver on West 41st Avenue at East and West Boulevard. Traffic is blocked on East Boulevard, north and south of the intersection. 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I'm Trish Jewison in the CKNW Traffic Center.
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17: Hi, everyone. Welcome back to the program. I'm Robin Gill, sitting in for Jill on this Friday afternoon. Let's look again at our top story. Six MLAs have now left the BC Conservative Caucus in less than 2 weeks. The latest is Bruce Bannman. Let's bring in Keith Baldry, Global BC's Legislative Bureau Chief. Keith, are you surprised about Bruce Bannman?
5: Yeah, a little bit surprised. But then again, not, but his politics are pretty close to Carolyn Finley, the Leader's politics, fairly right wing. But he was also kind of passed over by Carolyn Finley when she handed out various caucus assignments and roles. And I think that was another reason why Bannman was sort of offside with her. But also, it was interesting in his statement yesterday at the bottom. He said basically he views her as unelectable. And Bannman's important in that he was the first one to join John Rustad in sort of creating this wave of support for the BC Conservatives and sort of lighting the match that sort of led the momentum there. So he played a critical role in sort of getting the Conservatives to where they are. And I think he's been passed over by that. But, it's, you know, again, don't be surprised by anybody leaving, Robin. It's 12:15 on a Friday. So far, no one else has left. But the rumble around here is that there's going to be at least three more MLAs leaving as early as Monday, and as many as a dozen. It depends on this somewhat critical and pivotal caucus meeting the Conservatives are having on Monday. And we'll see what comes out of that, because there's more resignations ahead.
17: Well, we're hearing that John Rustad could be one of them.
5: Well, I've talked to John. He's not. He's not a supporter of Carolyn Finley. It's no question. He's not going anywhere yet, and I think that's what you get from any Conservative right now. I'm not going anywhere yet, except for those who are really close to Carolyn Finley. So, you know, the clerk's office gave everyone here at the legislature a bunch of flashcards after the last election for all the new faces, so we could memorize who everybody was. And I and other reporters have been busy this week putting people in different piles. How many? Who's in Carolyn Finley's camp? Who's the adherent? Who has resigned? Who is likely to resign? And the unknowns. And right now, the potentially likely to resign pile is still significant. I would put John Rustad in that, but I don't think he's there yet. So I don't think he's going to be in this next wave. We're waiting to see Alia Warbus, the MLA from Chilliwack, and Donegal Wilson, who's from the interior, who are out of the country. They arrive back here on Sunday and Monday, and they're at the top of everyone's list of the next resignations. And then there's going to be more on top of that. But again, it's just how the momentum goes in terms of building. Once Peter Milibar left, the door was open. And now, you know, five more have walked through it, and I expect more to as well.
17: Do you see the NDP trying to scoop any of these MLAs up?
5: No, there's a real gap between the people we're talking about philosophically and ideologically, mm-hmm. and the NDP. Amelia Boltby was scooped up as an independent, but hard to see others. There's still, you know, most of these people who are leaving are conservatives. They're just not conservative enough to back
17: they're not passing the purity test.
5: She has been administering these ideological purity tests not only to MLAs but to staff as well. That's why so many staff people have been let go. The other shoe that's about to drop, and I reported this on last night's Nizar, is the budget for the caucus is about to be slashed, but to the tune of at least $720,000. A caucus budget is determined how many MLAs you have. Each MLA is assigned about $120,000 in terms of costs for the funding for the for the caucus. Well, they've lost six, that's $720,000. They lose three more, you know, that's another $360,000. That's basically $1 million hit to the budget, which means layoffs of a whole bunch of people in this building that I'm in, largely young people who work for the caucus. And many of them will end up going to work for the independents, who will be given money to hire their own staff. So there's a lot of turmoil over here.
6: So should the Conservatives be looking at a leadership review? Because we're kind of seeing this revolt now.
5: Well, it's unclear from their constitution how this could all happen. In our parliamentary system, the caucus has a certain amount of control, and the party has control. We've seen leaders deposed before, then the caucus votes on a leader, and eventually it makes its way to the party for a convention. We saw that with Trevor Hallford became interim leader, chosen by the caucus, eventually went to a leadership race where it was structured and run by the party. That's what produced Kerry McFinley. If Finley were to step down, and that's a long shot, I don't see her stepping down, certainly barring some unforeseen developments. But if she were, the caucus could choose a leader, and then wheels would be set in motion for a leadership race. But then there's a little thing called an election campaign. If David Eby were to call an early election, not this fall, but perhaps next spring, that could be in the middle of a leadership campaign. And that would mean whoever they choose as interim leader would take them into the next election campaign. So there's a lot of balls in the air here, and we don't know how they're all going to fall. And a lot of it depends on timing and personalities.
6: Do you think the Conservative Party is in an unstable position right now?
5: Oh, yeah. They're very unstable. They're hemorrhaging members. They're hemorrhaging money. The fundraising has dropped to zero on the party front. They're not bringing in any money. They're living on the taxpayer subsidy, which is $1.75 per vote in the last election. So they're getting money for that, but their caucus budget is being slashed. It will continue to be slashed as more members depart. So they've got a money crisis in that party. They've got a membership crisis. They've got a caucus crisis. They've got a leadership crisis. Very unstable. It remains to be seen whether these defectors who resign get together and form their own party. If they get to another 13 members, they would overtake and collectively join a party and register with Elections BC. They would become the official opposition party in the legislature, and the Conservatives would cease to be the opposition. Now, there's another couple of scenarios. What if Kerry Lynn Finley invites Dallas Brody and Tara Armstrong, two MLAs who left the party, back into the fold? That's potentially a possibility. She hasn't ruled it out. She hasn't ruled it in. But presumably that would drive even more people to leave the caucus. So, yeah, I'd say this party is in serious crisis right now.
6: Keith, we're going to have to leave it at that, but really appreciate your time here on The Jill Bennett Show.
5: Anytime, Robin. Take care.
6: You bet. Keith Baldry is Global BC's Legislative Bureau Chief. Be sure to watch the News Hour on Global tonight for more analysis and in case more MLAs leave the Conservative Party. We're going to take a break, but when we come back, we're going to switch things up and talk about how kids can learn to manage their money and learn financial literacy. That is coming up after the news. I'm Robin Gill, sitting in for Jill Bennett.
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19: Global News at 12:30. I'm Darius Sargar. Canada is providing $5 million in aid to Nepal after deadly flooding disaster that killed nearly 600 people. Foreign Affairs Minister Anita Anand says 32 Canadians and permanent residents are missing in the region.
20: We know that there are more Canadians that are in the region than calls that we are receiving. And in particular, we have received 129 calls. That number is somewhat ambiguous, though, because they do include repeat callers. In the last 24 hours, the number of Canadians in terms of volume of calls coming in is increasing.
19: Anand adds that 866 Canadians are in Nepal and over 10,000 in China have registered to Global Affairs Canada for humanitarian assistance. BC has ended a provincial state of emergency in response to wildfires. Meantime, a Folder woman is being allowed back to her property to see the aftermath of the Bald Range wildfire. Cohen Sassman has the story.
21: Okay. Ashley Justin, for the first time, witnessing what remains of her Folder home.
30: I'm lost for words.
21: The Bald Range wildfire tore through the neighborhood back on August 7th. Her and her family had just minutes to flee.
30: We had 5 minutes to get out. I had my great-grandmother's wedding dress from 1910 in a box.
21: Now she's returning home with an escort from the regional district to see the damage firsthand.
30: That was our front door. That was our tool shop.
21: The remains of a home she lived in for years. A place where memories have been made with loved ones for over a decade.
30: That chimney was 3 stories high. That hole right there was our living room. And there's pictures of us at Christmas.
21: Among the destruction, a little tractor somehow still standing.
30: Is that the engine or is that the starter?
21: Officials say more than 100 structures were damaged or destroyed in the Folder and Meadow Valley areas from the wildfire, leaving a number of residents requiring temporary housing.
30: It may take up to 2 years to rebuild.
21: The visit back leaving Ashley with the real sense of her loss and determination to begin the long journey of rebuilding. Cohen Sassman, Global News, Summerland.
19: Canadian astronaut Jeremy Hansen and his fellow Artemis II crewmates have received a special honor from U.S. President Donald Trump.
1: But it really brought spirit. There is a spirit that we didn't see in this space so much. And now you've really brought it back. And
19: the four crew members have been awarded the Congressional Space Medal of Honor at a ceremony in Houston today. Global News Time is 12:33. 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
10: No stalls or collisions slowing you down at the moment. It's road work in Vancouver on West 41st Avenue at East and West Boulevard. There's also road work on East 33rd Avenue at Victoria Drive with delays in all directions. And watch out for road work in Burnaby today on Inlet Drive at Hastings. 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
19: Now to the Global Sky Tracker weather. Today, partly cloudy for most of the day, a high of 21 degrees. Showers and a risk of thunderstorms in the evening. Overnight, we'll hit a low of 13 degrees. Tomorrow, partly cloudy with some sunny breaks into the evening, a high of 20 degrees. 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I'm Darius Zargar.
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22: Here's today's travel update. Good news for WestJet travelers heading into the fall. The airline's flight attendants have overwhelmingly ratified their new agreement, with more than 90% voting in favor, giving passengers more certainty when booking upcoming WestJet flights. And Canadians are traveling more and spending more when they do. New StatsCan numbers show travel within Canada and to overseas destinations increased in the first quarter of this year, with Europe and Asia continuing to attract strong Canadian demand. 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With your travel update, I'm Claire Newell.
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17: Hi, everyone. Welcome back to The Jill Bennett Show. I'm Robin Gill, sitting in on this Friday afternoon. Happy Friday, everyone. Not sure if you've taught your kids anything about financial literacy or how they could be financially independent. A new survey finds that 87% of Canadian parents say it is very important for their child to build money management skills. But how many actually do that? Joining us now is Vanessa Bowen, CEO of Mintworthy. Vanessa, thank you so much for taking the time.
23: Thank you for having me.
17: First of all, tell us what Mintworthy is all about.
23: Yeah, so it's a financial coaching platform where I help women entrepreneurs expand their revenue models and basically build more profitable and sustainable businesses.
17: Okay, let's talk about kids and managing their money. Do they really know how to manage their money?
23: You know, it's a great question. And I think this Mito survey is really showing us that there is a bit of disconnect. And part of that is, though, because of us as parents. So as you said, 87% of parents want their kids to gain financial skills, but 9 in 10 have this hesitation of giving our kids actual, real financial independence. And I think that's because, you know, as parents, we don't want our kids to fall into the trap of having these money mistakes. But this is where a tool like Mito can really help our kids gain that independence. Because with Mito, our kids can separate their money between spend buckets and save buckets, see how much they have available to spend, and really learn to save towards the things that matter most for them.
17: What is Mito?
23: Yeah, great question. So Mito is a financial app where kids and parents have access to the app. Parents can send kids money, whatever that is, an allowance or birthday money. And when that money gets into the Mito account, kids basically have the ability to allocate that money between spend buckets and save buckets. And they can only spend what's available in that bucket. And when they have their savings goals, they can actually set goals that they can start to track their progress towards. So it actually gives them the ability to physically use money. There's a Mito Smart cash card so they could tap at the store, but it gives them the ability to practice money while parents have the oversight and can give them the guidance that they need as well.
2: Yeah, I was going to ask you, what kind of controls would parents have to ensure that they don't spend everything in those buckets?
23: Yeah, it's a good question.
2: It's the first thing I'd be looking at.
23: I know, exactly. And that's actually interesting because in this same Mito survey, 49% of parents have a worry that their kids are going to spend money too quickly. But inside of Mito, there's lots of limitations and controls. So kids can only spend what's in that spend bucket. And at the same time, parents will get real-time notifications of all of their kids' spending transactions. So it also allows parents to have that oversight and, of course, check in with their kids if they see them spending a little too loosely at times.
2: This is the modern piggy bank, isn't it?
23: I think that's exactly it. And especially in these times where, you know, money is frictionless, you know, we're tapping, and kids don't actually physically feel cash. So this is a way for them to visually see how much they have to spend, visually set money aside, and of course have parents give that guidance and control while they're building these age-appropriate money habits.
2: And to an extent, though, when you see a lot of money in your bank account, don't you want to keep it as a kid?
23: Yes.
2: Because as a kid, I was like that. I didn't want to spend it. I was like, oh my gosh, look at that amount. I want to hang on to it.
23: I think I was the exact same way. I loved when my piggy bank was filled to the brim. But the great thing with Mito is that kids can actually set various trackable savings goals. So even if they have a lot of money, they can decide, you know, what's going to the next, you know, soccer ball, what's going to the next ballet shoes. So they can at least create different savings goals and track that progress separately.
2: Is this any different from having a bank account?
23: It's very similar, absolutely. The beautiful thing with Mito is that it gives kids access to the actual, like, Mito Smart cash card so they can actually make their purchases independently. Mito is really representing kids between the ages of 6 to 17, whereas if a bank account, you really have to be of age to open it. So it is giving our kids this age-appropriate way to practice managing money while still having parental oversight and having parents get that real-time notification of the transaction.
2: Are you suggesting kids should start looking at saving at the age of 6?
23: I absolutely say yes. I think the more that we can get our kids involved in money, the younger they are. And of course, you know, create age-appropriate financial responsibilities. And I think back to school is the perfect time for that. So let's say, for instance, you have a younger child. Maybe this back to school year or this school year, they're managing their Friday lunch money. Maybe for a teen, they're managing their weekly spending. The more that we can get kids involved, and again, in age-appropriate ways, I think this is a way that they're able to learn those fundamental habits so they can make better judgments and better decisions as they get older.
2: This might help with their maturity as well and understanding finances from their, you know, understanding what their parents have to do for spending as well.
23: Yes, absolutely. And I think that's a beautiful thing as well with Mito, because when parents get, you know, these real-time notifications, you can actually create for your family a weekly money check-in. And so as a family, you can talk through what did we spend as a family? What did we save? And I think it allows money to be more of this thing that we have a conversation around the dinner table. And it makes it a little more familiar with our kids as they progress and get older.
2: If you're just tuning into the Jill Bennett Show, I'm Robin Gill. We are talking to Vanessa Bowen, CEO of Mintworthy, about how kids can start looking at financial independence and understand what it's like to save and to spend. You know, there's always the concern that, you know, with these apps that you're talking about, you know, creating buckets where they can save and making sure they only spend the amount that they have in their buckets. What is your concern about them being hacked or being scammed?
23: Yeah, that's such a great question. And I think that's something that, as, you know, we're growing this age of technology, we definitely have to speak more to our kids about. And I think the importance here is pairing this independence with guardrails. So for instance, parents can set rules around what their kids can purchase independently and what they need to come to their parents for to ask for support. And I think we also need to help our kids recognize, you know, what looks like a suspicious website or suspicious offer. So again, I think this is where Mito is supporting with this practice of allowing kids to use money, but having that parental oversight as well.
2: Vanessa, do you have kids and are they using this?
23: So I do have a two-year-old.
2: Well, that doesn't... little too early.
23: Yeah, unfortunately, she's too young for Mito, but I'm still having, you know, making sure that I'm modeling these good money habits for her. Because one thing that's actually interesting too is that kids are learning and understanding, I'll say understanding about money as young as two. They understand when we're pulling out that card. They understand when we're at a checkout. Like, they're playing grocery store checkout at home. And so, yes, she may not be able to physically use a Mito card, but she's still seeing what I'm doing and modeling that as well.
2: What's the experience been for kids who are using this?
23: Yeah, great question. And I will speak just from, you know, the clients that have come to me who, whose kids are using Mito. And they absolutely love it. And I think the reason is because it allows the kids to have the autonomy, but to spend within limits. And it gives the parents the oversight where, you know, parents can see exactly where they're spending. I had a client literally just last week say that she got this notification from her Mito, her child's Mito account, that her child spent $30 in Uber Eats. And she's like, immediately I called her. I'm like, where are you spending that money? So I think it's also allowing parents to almost like give the, their kids this independence while still feeling like they have a bit of control and can rein their kids in when they see them spending on things that maybe they shouldn't.
2: You say that the age range is from 6 to 17. Do you think, though, that when someone hits sort of the teen years that they might want to go to a more traditional bank than using Mito?
23: Yeah, I think absolutely that could absolutely be the case. But I think where Mito is really supporting our kids is building those habits before they open that traditional bank account. So hopefully by the time that they're doing that, if they've been using Mito, they've learned how to spend within their limits, they've learned more delayed gratification, they've learned to save up for a goal as opposed to, you know, buying it on a credit card when that time comes. So Mito is really helping our kids build that fundamental financial literacy and knowledge before they get to the age of having these traditional either bank accounts or credit cards.
2: Let me ask you, does Mito cost the consumer anything?
23: It does not, actually. It's a free account, and essentially the parents can load as much money or as little money as they want into their child's Mito account. They can take the money out of the account. They can lock the kid's smart cash card. So no, there is no charge, and parents have full control as to what's in the account as well.
2: We'll have to leave it at that, but thank you so much for taking the time to speak to us on a Friday afternoon.
23: Thank you so much for having me. Have a great day.
2: Vanessa Bowen is CEO of Mint Worthy, talking about financial literacy. She is encouraging kids to start saving as young as six. What are your thoughts on that? Do you think kids are ready to be saving money at that age? Do they understand? And how much oversight should parents have? Well, frankly, they should have tons of oversight. But what do you think about using an app to help your kids save money? Give us a call, 604-602-7377. We'll take your calls after the break.
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7: No stalls or collisions at the moment. Watch out for ditch maintenance in Surrey this afternoon, though. It's slowing you down eastbound on Highway 1 at the 104th Avenue exit in the right lane. There's also a lane shift out in Langley on the 264th Street overpass at Highway 1, so expect some minor delays north and south. 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I'm Trish Jewison in the CKNW Traffic Center.
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17: Hi, everyone. Welcome back to the program. I'm Robin Gill, sitting in for Jill Bennett, who's on vacation this week. Before the break, we were talking about how kids can learn to manage their own money. Are you teaching your kids enough about financial independence, how to save, how to spend? Give us a call, 604-602-7373. Our first caller is Margaret. Hi, Margaret.
36: Yes, hi. I'm just thinking, you know, when we were growing up, we would have, say, a piggy bank or some little equivalent tin with a lid that you slot the money in, and you'd be saving up maybe towards Christmas, you know, presents. And every week we just got sixpence, and I'd just buy some chocolate and watch my favourite TV show. But, you know, like, you can just give them the piggy bank. It's cute. And they just, with their allowance, they can put some pennies, cents in there. And then the rest they could perhaps save up, say, oh, you know, you want to buy a new teddy bear, or you want to put something towards going to camp this summer. Just save up, you know, some of that from the piggy bank. They don't need to go into technology. You know, we're overdosing with technology.
17: Do you worry that all of this technology has the potential of being hacked as well, and kids being scammed online?
36: Yes, and I mean, if any cell phone towers collapse, you know, you never know, you know, with lightning or anything can fail with electricity or anything else. So, but if you have the basic money in hand, you know, we have to protect our currency because cards are transient. You lose the card, hey, that's not good. But you lose cash, it's not good. But at least it's something physical and it stands for your part of your identity. In the UK, they never gave up the pound when they joined Europe. And I'm proud of that because the pound is still pretty solid, you know.
17: All right, Margaret, we're going to leave it at that. Thanks so much for taking the time to call in and being an avid listener. Well, we're going to return to our top story, and that is a sixth MLA has left the Conservative fold. This is a high-profile one. Bruce Bannerman, who left the BC United to help, you know, grow the Conservative Party, but he says that Carolyn Findlay is unelectable after talking to his constituents. Well, Vaughn Palmer has some thoughts on all of this. The Vancouver Sun columnist was on the Mike Smith Show today with guest host Rob Fay. Here's what